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2: 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Hey-o! 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Please gamble responsibly. That was a tremendously produced open there by producer Brandon Combs. That was turned around just within the last hour there with me saying, I don't give a damn about the air corgi, however you pronounce that breed of dog. Who apparently is, I've seen the video. I'm sure you've all seen the video. The owner throws the basketball to the dog. They got two waste baskets, one with one logo of a team, the other with another logo, and the dog bounces it off its nose. And I'm supposed to believe that that's the fate that's going to control the NBA finals or the playoffs. On the eve of the game one of the NBA finals, the Knicks haven't been in a finals in 27 years. I'm 31, and I don't even remember the last time they were in it in 99. They haven't won a championship since 73, and I'm supposed to believe a dog is gonna dictate who wins the finals. Get lost. But we're with you every Monday through Friday, 6 to 11 p.m. Eastern. And starting at 9 p.m. Eastern every day, you got me solo for 2 hours. You could watch the show live on YouTube. 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

So we've talked a lot about the Knicks and the Spurs series tonight. I got some more thoughts on it. Just some final thoughts. As I'm as ready as I could be as a fan, as a sports fan, and as somebody that does a sports talk show for a living. Got distracted there because I see there is a small spider crawling up my wall, and I want to do to that spider what the Knicks are going to do to Victor Wembanyama and the Spurs, and I want to smash it. I want to smash it with my fist. And I like animals. I'm a nature boy. I'm like Ric Flair. Call me Ric Flair, nature boy. I love all animals. Well, almost. I can't say I love all animals seconds after I say I want to smash a spider with my fist. Spiders, I can't do. I know we're getting off topic here right away, but it's the ADD in me. I can't do it with spiders because I don't know if this thing's poisonous or not. And how can you really ever truly know? Right? How can you truly ever know? How many species of spiders are there? And you may say, I'm in Philadelphia again, just moved here a month ago. I've seen some creepy crawlers already in the first month. I got to admit, I'm not a fan of it. Not a fan of it. I live in a nice building. I live in a nice condo. I'm right across the street from the Delaware River, the Ben Franklin Bridge. So, like, the area is nice. You wouldn't think I'm susceptible to some creepy crawlies, but I've seen some odd-looking things crawling around in my apartment here. No cockroaches, thank God. Because I feel like those things are from the depths of hell. I don't know what purpose they serve on this planet. I don't think they have any good purpose. But like those thousand-legger looking things. Now, those apparently eat mosquitoes, I think. But those make my skin crawl. So I've already killed like three of those things. But, you know, a typical little spider that you'll see, they really do no harm. But this one, it's got some long-looking legs. It's strange, and it's throwing me through a loop. And so, again, most animals, like if I see a lightning bug, you know, firefly, if you will, lightning bug, and it somehow gets into my house, I'll just cup it, release it back into the wild. Those are beautiful creatures. They literally light up the sky. They're awesome. So if I see a bird. I just remember one time that in eighth grade, me and my friends stumbled upon a bird that obviously like tried to fly out of its nest and couldn't, and was on the ground like near death. And we literally put it in a shoebox and like nursed it back to health. And then literally like we released it out onto my steps and it flew away. It was like one of the greatest things in my life. But spiders, I can't do it. I can't do it. So I'm watching this thing. It's staring right at me. It's like, this is Victor Wembanyama in my life, this spider. Now that's how we tie this into a sports segment here in the NBA Finals. This thing is long. It's gangly. It's freaky looking. And it's intimidating. And if I take my eye off it, it's going to put up 25 points and 10 rebounds on me. It's going to make my life a living hell. It's going to find its way into my underoos, and it's going to bite me in the wrong spot while I sleep tonight. I'm sure of it. I can't take my off. As soon as we go to break, I'm putting my fist through this thing's brain. So I just want to make that clear. I apologize. Spiders, I can't do it. Cannot do it. But we will take a running theme here throughout the rest of tonight's show. We will take your predictions on the NBA Finals. Who wins? How many games? Who's your Finals MVP? As a diehard Knicks fan, I feel like I'm owed a championship. I really do feel like the Knicks will be the better team. They might not be the better team in a year from now. I have been critical of Wemby. I have been hesitant to believe in the powers of Victor Wembanyama this entire year. I fully realize what could be coming down the tracks in another year, 2 years, 3 years from now. He could win multiple MVPs. He could win multiple titles. But I feel like for months, I've been like Hodor from Game of Thrones. I've been trying to hold back the forces of evil. All of you Wemby Glazers, all of you Wemby fanatics that have prematurely crowned this guy the face of the league, the best player in the league, before he has really proven anything. Fast forward, he's proven a lot.

0: Right, he's the leading scorer and the leading rebounder for a team that went into Oklahoma City in Game 7 and knocked off the champs and dethroned them and won 62 games in the regular season, and he was the unanimous defensive player of the year. That doesn't mean they're going to beat the Knicks. That doesn't mean they're going to end the Knicks' 11-game winning streak right away tomorrow night. And that everything the Knicks have done offensively in the last couple of series here, obliterating the Cavaliers, obliterating the 76ers, scoring at a historic rate, shooting a field goal percentage that is the greatest in an 11-game span in NBA history. But, it's Wemby and the Spurs. Oh, the Knicks don't stand a chance. Let's get one thing clear here. And I'm not going to make excuses for the Thunder because I'm not a Thunder fan. So I thought they were going to win the title, even as a Knicks fan, up until the Knicks swept the Sixers. And then I was like, all right, the Knicks can absolutely win this thing. I don't care who they play. But the Thunder weren't losing that series if J-Dub was healthy and J-Dub was playing. So Knicks and six is my prediction. Wemby and the Spurs might win the title next year. They might win multiple titles here in the next 8 years. They're not winning the title this year. They're going to meet their maker. Jalen Brunson's going to go off. And Becky Hammon cannot wait to hear what she has to say. Everybody else that has doubted Jalen Brunson, he's too small to win a title. He cannot be a 1A. Okay. Four wins away from proving that one wrong. Can't wait for that. OG Anunoby is going to prove to people that he's maybe a top 20 player in the NBA. By the time this series is done, he might be top 10 after he effectively limits Wembanyama and averages 20 points per game in the NBA Finals. Karl Anthony Towns, he's proven me wrong a lot over the last several weeks here. After I didn't really believe deep down in my heart of hearts that the Knicks could win a title because Karl Anthony Towns had yet to reach his potential, had yet to reach his ceiling since coming over to this team 2 years ago. He's proven me wrong. Now, Karl Anthony Towns could pull a Chet Holmgren here and then play terribly in this series and melt against Wembanyama. But in the last 11 games, Karl Anthony Towns has been fantastic, and Mikal Bridges, who I was ready to separate entirely any and all positive feelings and thoughts and emotions from, all of a sudden he can't miss a shot. His mid-range jumper goes in every single time he takes it. So my prediction is Knicks in six. And although it's likely that if the Knicks win, Jalen Brunson will win the finals MVP, if I had to give you a prediction, including if you wanted to put a couple of bucks on it, our friends at BetMGM, OG Anunoby at 50-1, because he's going to be guarding Wemby the majority of the time, because he's already averaging 20 points and 7 rebounds per game with more than a steal and a half per game and a block per game. Yeah, he's very capable of winning finals MVP. Because the NBA writers and the voters and the media will say, oh, the Knicks stopped Wemby? Surely we must give the award to OG Anunoby. I could see it happening. Anyway, so we'll take your predictions throughout the rest of the show on the finals. I want to go back, though, because I didn't get a chance to address this yesterday. And this is a topic that's not really going to go away here for the next couple of weeks, especially once we hit July 1st and NBA free agency officially begins. I, like anybody else that had eyes and has ever watched a basketball game in their life, I was super critical of Chet Holmgren for Game 7 on Saturday night. I mean, how could you not be? How could you not be? It was terrible. And I don't know if I've ever seen anybody more afraid of the moment than Chet Holmgren in Game 7. And for a large part in that series, how do you take two shots in a Game 7? Not a single shot attempt in the second half. How is that possible? Especially with J-Dub, Jalen Williams, Thunder second best player, and A.J. Mitchell, a guy that has had a few 20-point games in the playoffs. Both of those guys missing. How do you only take two shots? You are the second best option on this team. No idea where that spider went. Now I'm in big trouble. How does that happen? Chet Holmgren for the series averaged under 11 points per game and just over 7 rebounds. Whereas in the regular season, Chet Holmgren averaged 17 points per game and 9 rebounds. He was a puddle. He couldn't rebound the ball. He couldn't catch the ball. And he wanted no part of going after Wemby. There was a couple of possessions. He got the ball, took a couple of dribbles, and was like, nah, no thanks. Passed it away. There's really, off the top of my head, like James Harden, but he was the best player on the team. So Chet Holmgren is the supporting player. But man, it was one of the worst Game 7 performances I've ever seen. Simply because of the fact that he just didn't even try to score. It's not like he went 1 for 12 and had 7 turnovers. He also, he had 2 blocks. He had a big block in the fourth quarter, by the way, where it was like, whoa, okay, they still have a chance. He had 2 blocks. He had 2 steals. He only had 2 turnovers. Took 2 shots. But you're supposed to be the second best player on the defending champions because J-Dub is out. You're the second best option. And in a game 7, you take 2 shots. You don't take a single shot in the second half. So trust me. In a scale of 1 to 10, how pathetic was Chet Holmgren in game 7? At 10. It was terrible. It was god-awful. But the overreaction that has taken place here over the last couple of days is absurd. And I have to put a stop to it. And that is this, the debate of whether or not the Thunder should try to trade Chet Holmgren for Giannis or try to trade Chet Holmgren in general. I don't care how pathetic he looked in the Western Conference Finals and how much of a mismatch it was, Chet versus Wemby. And it was. It was about as big of a mismatch as you could have between two of the best defensive players in the NBA. It was. I told you, scale of 1 to 10. How pathetic was he in Game 7? 10. How pathetic was he for most of the series? 7? 8? I don't care. Long term, the Thunder would be stupid. Sam Presti, who might be the best GM in all of basketball, would be stupid to try and trade Chet Holmgren this offseason, let alone try to trade Chet Holmgren for Giannis Antetokounmpo. 310-840-4910. I can't think of a dumber trade in terms of mortgaging your future assets. Now, let me answer you this. Would Giannis have done a better job against Wemby than Chet Holmgren did? Probably. Next year, in 12 months from now, if it's Thunder Spurs again, would you rather have Giannis on the floor than Chet Holmgren? Probably. But here's the thing. Wemby won Defensive Player of the Year. Do you know who finished second? Chet Holmgren. He was the runner-up for Defensive Player of the Year. Do you know who was on the third team All-NBA this year? Chet Holmgren. This year, he was one of the 15 best players in all basketball. And the numbers support it. He was an all-star. And he was first team all-defense, obviously, because he was the runner-up for Defensive Player of the Year. You know how old Chet Holmgren is? He's 23. He's going to be 24 next year. You don't just give up on a player like that, who, outside of this series against Wemby, has been a proven player. And I don't know if you remember. Let's go back to the NBA Finals last year against Indiana. Chet Holmgren in that series, he wasn't spectacular, but he was good enough. He averaged 12 points, 9 rebounds, 1.5 blocks per game. 1.5 blocks per game. He had 5 blocks in Game 7. In Game 7. So it's not like, oh, wow, Game 7. Chet Holmgren, I guess, is just a terrible big game player, right? Game 7 of the NBA Finals last year against the Pacers. He had 18 points, 8 rebounds, and 5 blocks. He had some poor games in that series. Game 1, he wasn't good against the Pacers. Game 6, he wasn't good at all. And the Thunder got blown out. Not many of them were good. Chet Holmgren had a 20-10 game in the NBA Finals last year. He had a 14-point, 15-rebound game. And then, like I said, in Game 7, 18 points, 8 rebounds, 5 blocks. Chet Holmgren last year in the Finals, in Game 7, helped the Thunder win the title. It's not like he sat by and watched SGA and J-Dub do it all. He stepped up and was one of the best players to win in that Game 7 last year to help win him a title. And that was when he was 22. Now he's 23. So if you're saying, well, Pat, doesn't matter how old he is, doesn't matter how much better he gets, he can't beat Wemby. Well, you're entitled to have that argument. And if you want to join the show, 310-840-4910. And if you feel like we're going to get Thunder Spurs here multiple times in the next 7-8 years, but the Thunder are always going to have a giant mismatch staring at them, and that is Wemby versus Chet. Again, you're entitled to think that. I think it would be very stupid to not only give up Chet Holmgren, but probably have to give up a couple of draft picks for Giannis. Because again, on paper, right now, Giannis is the better player. And that's not news to anybody. I mean, Giannis is a, what, two-time MVP? Two-time MVP, 9-time All-NBA, 5-times All-Defense, also was the Defensive Player of the Year in 2020. He's finished top 5 in MVP voting almost every year. He's finished top 10 in Defensive Player of the Year voting almost every year. And he was the Finals MVP when the Bucks won a title in 2021. Giannis is also 32, going on 33. Or excuse me, he's 31 going on 32. He'll be 32 in December of this year. Giannis is actually 6 days older than me. I didn't know that. Go figure. Fellow Sagittarius. Giannis had injury problems all this year. Giannis has had injury problems in the past. And here's the main reason why I think the Thunder would be stupid to try to trade Chet Holmgren for Giannis. Chet Holmgren's contract extension kicks in next year. And he's getting paid on average $47 million a year. That's not bad. That's a foundational piece. The Thunder have their three guys locked in. SGA, J-Dub, Chet, all their contracts running at least through 2030, if not 2031. Chet Holmgren, for a guy that's the runner-up for Defensive Player of the Year and third-team All-NBA, he's going to make, on average, $47 million a year. You know, let's just run through some of the highest-paid players in the NBA right now. And let's get you there. Their salaries. Let's get you their salaries here. So in next year, in 2026, I was trying to find average, but let's just get you next year's salaries here. Steph Curry, $62 million. Joel Embiid, $58 million. Jokic, $59 million. Kevin Durant, $43 million. Jason Tatum, $58 million. Anthony Davis, $58 million. Giannis, $58 million. Jimmy Butler, $56 million. Jaylen Brown, $57 million. Devin Booker, $57 million. Karl Anthony Towns, $57 million. Paul George, $54 million. Zach LaVine, $49 million. Cade Cunningham, Evan Mobley, Jamal Murray, Donovan Mitchell, all over $50 million. And Chet Holmgren, third team All-NBA, runner-up for Defensive Player of the Year, is going to make on average less than all those guys per year for the next 5 years. And he's 23 years old. You don't give up on a player like that because of one bad series. Because you think that he'll never be able to stop Victor Wembanyama. He'll never be able to stop Wemby. That every time he plays him for the rest of his life, he's just going to melt into a puddle. I don't believe that. I don't believe it. Is he as good of a player as Wemby? Will he ever be as good of a player as Wemby? Maybe not. Who will be? Giannis at 32? Going on 33? Or 31 going on 32? And here's the thing about Giannis. Here's why I think the trade would be dumb this offseason. Why would you give up draft picks, which the Thunder have a ton of, but still, Why would you give up the ton of draft picks that the Thunder have, all the first-round picks that they've collected here over the future or in the last couple of years? Why would you give that up? Why would you give up Chet Holmgren, who has five, you have 5 years of control? His extension hasn't even kicked in yet. Why would you give that up for maybe 1 year of Giannis? Maybe 2 years. Because Giannis has one more year on his contract, and he's got a player option that he can decide on in 12 months from now. So why? And you, maybe you think, well, there's no way Giannis comes here. He's going to sign an extension. Why would he not want to be here? He would love being here. He's gonna have a chance to win a title every single year. He gets to play with Shea. Why wouldn't he want to play here? He'll sign an extension right away. You don't know that. One, you don't know that. And two, is the fit really going to be that good between Giannis and SGA if you were to trade for him? Would the fit really be that good? Because Giannis likes to have the ball in his hands a lot. And SGA likes to have the ball in his hands a lot. Just because you put Giannis and SGA, who have four combined MVPs between the two of them on the same floor, doesn't mean that it's guaranteed title, guaranteed success. Not to mention, oh yeah, he's going to be 32. This guy's had injury problems in multiple playoff appearances, and he just missed more than half the season with multiple injuries in 1 year. He is way better right now than Chet Holmgren is. He's also 9 years older. Can we give Chet Holmgren a chance to redeem himself? Can we give Chet Holmgren a chance for some revenge on Wemby before we're just going to look at Game 7 and look at this series and say, that's it, the Thunder will never beat the Spurs just because of Chet Holmgren? I'm sorry, I don't buy it. I don't believe it. I think that's stupid. I don't think Sam Presti is going to make that drastic of a change based off of one series. Because of one series. Yes, he was pathetic in Game 7. Yes, he got outplayed by Wemby. Yes, he looked afraid of the moment. I'm not giving up on Chet Holmgren if I'm the Oklahoma City Thunder. And you know why? Because if J-Dub is healthy, they win the series anyway. And with those three guys, that's the foundation that won them a title last year when they were one of the youngest teams in the NBA. And that's the foundation that would beat the Spurs in a best of seven if both teams are fully healthy. 310-840-4910. I want to hear from you, though. Do you think the Thunder should try to trade Chet? Do you think the Thunder should try to trade for Giannis? 310-840-4910. We'll get you an update on the Stanley Cup Final Game 1 when we return as well. I'm Pat Boyle. 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
1: Game 1 of the NBA Finals is here. Knicks, Spurs, 53 years of waiting for New York, and a championship legacy in San Antonio. It's Wemby's arrival versus history in the Big Apple. It all begins tomorrow night. Westwood One Sports.
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0: going to have a clean pool, my friend. That's exciting. Because we're going to be getting in it. When are we getting in it? When is it the big thing?
1: I heard him talking to some of the listeners yesterday at Social Taco about when it was going to be.
0: My Shamu float fit in the pool. I've seen the pool, but you can't tell by pictures. I don't know if
2: that's... As long as it's not life-size, you're good.
0: It looks like a bigger pool than you would describe.
1: Well, based on the pictures we saw when we were at the Stallions games, I think all of us will be able to be in the pool.
0: Oh, yeah.
1: Based on the pictures I saw.
0: Yeah,
2: we were four wide, and it was very comfortable.
1: Yeah.
0: Yeah. Very key, something you said in that last statement.
2: Very comfortable. We got the Jets.
0: I was going more wide.
2: On the outside, too, if you want to,
0: The Jets?
2: It's great. Oh, yeah, we got some Jets. It's great.
1: Do you have a hot tub?
2: No hot tub, just, need to get your back or something.
0: Does your hot water work inside your house? Could I draw a bath after I get in your pool? I don't think.
2: Yeah,
0: No, we're not doing that. Never. You've told me too many things.
1: All right, more Three Man Front. We will talk to Jason Caldwell from Auburn Undercover coming up at 12:30. He'll give us a preview of Ole Miss Auburn in their super regional game down on the plains this weekend. This is Three Man Front on Jocks.
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4: Lots of sunshine throughout this Wednesday afternoon. Temperatures climbing upper 70s to low 80s today. Mostly clear tonight. Lows dip down into the 50s. Thursday, Friday features sunshine, a few clouds. Highs in the mid to upper 80s to end the week with lows in the 60s and lower humidity sticking around. That's your First Alert forecast. I'm meteorologist Nick Gunter on Jock 740 Montgomery.
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0: should be for you. But now, think about it. If you are SMU or any school that creates your own coin, Mustang coin in this case, but it could be Tide coin or whoever, you create your own coin. You issue the coin to the athletes. Heck, you're doing them a favor. They're learning about digital finance or whatever it was that it said there in the press release. Your boosters can then make that coin go up, up, up. And when it goes up, up, up, you can let the athletes know, hey, it might be a good time to sell because it's about to go down, down, down. Athletes get their money out of that crypto coin. What a lucky break for them that they sold at a really high point. Coin drops in value. The boosters can take it as a tax credit. Ah, we lost on crypto. We bought at the wrong time and we lost on crypto. That is a shame. I guess we'll have to take that as a tax credit. This is just one way. There'll be more. There always are more. And that's the thing to me that's funny about today, is literally as they're up there having this hearing and talking very seriously and we need rules, there are already people working on how they'll get around whatever those rules are. It's always been that way. It always will be. Whether you think it's part of the charm of the sport or you wish it wasn't, it just is. And it's never going to change under any circumstances based on everything we know about the all-time history of how this sport has operated. All right, there you go. That's your opening thoughts here on the Chuck Oliver Show. As noted, we'll be talking about some Elite 11 quarterbacks coming up in about 15 minutes. On the other side, though, I want to talk about, believe it or not, another story involving SMU. We are much, much heavier on the Mustangs today than I would have ever guessed, but they made news with something else yesterday that I do think is interesting and is the kind of thing that maybe won't be a story in college football soon. We'll explain coming up here on the Chuck Oliver Show.
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0: figure out how to get a replacement. So you see certain programs, you just say, I don't think it's a problem. On signing day, if it's a problem, we can talk about it then. I don't think it's a problem. There's other times where you can just sort of tell, hey, some momentum seems to have been lost here. For whatever reason, the pitch is not landing. So interesting that he specifically mentioned Tennessee is one that's on his radar for that. It is Chuck Oliver's show, hanging out here, talking some college football on a Wednesday. We'll head up to Big Ten country coming up in about 15 minutes. On the other side, though, I think it's important if you are somebody who wants to have a voice in the college football conversation that you know who you are and you know where you are in the pecking order. And yesterday, I think somebody kind of forgot where they are. We'll explain coming up here on the Chuck Oliver Show.
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0: We're now joined on the pregame show by Braden Taylor, infielder for the Biscuits. Braden, first of all, thanks for taking the time, and let's just look at this recent stretch for you. It's always fun. You know, there's ups, there's downs throughout the course of a season. We'll talk a little bit about this hot streak that you're on right now, but how do you stay level throughout? Do you celebrate the high moments a little bit more to grasp onto those? Do you kind of let those go just as you do the low moments? What do you do to keep yourself kind of centered throughout the year?
1: Yeah, it's probably a little bit of both. I think, you know, you got to celebrate the small victories because this game is so hard. You know, we're doing a very, very challenging thing. But at the same time, just because I had success today doesn't mean I'm going to have success tomorrow. So I just got to make sure I get the work in and trust the work that I put in. You know, that's, as long as I'm being prepared and putting myself in the best position to go out there and play, then I'm going to be fine.
0: I'm sure you don't put too much thought into it, but I'm going to make you put a little thought into it. When you look at your professional careers, well, actually, we'll extend it to college even as well. When you think about hot stretches that you've been on, what really stands out? And is there a moment in time where you're like, I was out of this world this 1 week or this 2 weeks? What comes to mind?
1: Yeah, I think when things are going really good, you're not thinking a ton. So that's the hardest part of when things aren't going well. You try to start overthinking and like, man, what do I need to do to get back on track? So I think the best thing that I do is when I'm going good is, you know, I try to write things down, like the things that I'm feeling, just so I have those notes of like when things aren't going well, I'll be able to go back. And it's really interesting to see my notes when I'm going good. Like, there's really not a ton that's there. So I think the best thing is just keep a level head and just, you know, take it one day at a time, one pitch at a time.
0: Is there anything in those notes that you've recently added or throughout the course of the year that have really you've seen multiple times or something that you're really trying to work on?
1: I think it's just a big thing is trust. Is trusting that work that I put in, because a lot of the stuff that I'm doing is some of the same stuff that I've done my whole career. Like, I'm getting my lifts in, I'm getting my BP in, you know, I'm staying diligent on the field doing my pre-defensive work, right? So as long as I'm out there just trusting that work and just knowing that I'm putting in the right work, then it's going to pay off, and I'm happy to see that it is paying off, even though that, you know, it's not guaranteed to pay off.
0: Well, this could go one of two ways. Could ask this and you have no clue, or you could know this on the nose. But we're going to go back to your birthday. So since your birthday, the numbers are really, really good. Do you know how many games you've played since the 22nd and how many hits you have in those games?
1: I don't know.
0: If I gave you 8 games, what would you guess in the hit department?
1: 8 games. 8, maybe?
0: You got 11. 11. 3 of them are home runs, so you get rid of the home runs. And that's part of this recent hot stretch is you homered in both games of the doubleheader last week and then followed it up with another home run. What was that span like for you?
1: Yeah, that was pretty cool. That wasn't something I was working on in the cage. Like, I'm not working to try to hit home runs. So I think that's the cool part of, you know, home runs are accidents, you know, because I don't consider myself to be a power hitter. But when I put a good swing on a ball, sometimes it flies, right? So that was me just trusting it. I remember one of them was on a full count, you know, homer. So that was me just trying to put the ball in play. So that's just cool to see, you know, like I said before, just trusting that work and it ended up paying off.
0: That's part one of our two-part interview with Braden Taylor. You can come back pregame before that 6:35 first pitch on Wednesday to get that final part. We'll step aside. When we come back, we'll get you those starting lineups for the series opener from Biloxi. Well, these two teams are lined up. We're set for the national anthem, so we'll pause for a moment. And on the other side of the anthem, we'll get you both of these two teams battling for the top spot in the South Division of the Southern League. We'll get those starting lineups in just a moment on a beautiful night in Biloxi.

0: Back in Coastal Mississippi, and it is just about time for baseball. Biloxi is out there defensively here for the top of the first inning. Manuel Rodriguez chose the rubber. He is 3-2 with a 4.74 ERA across nine starts, this being his 10th. We take a look at the order under manager Kevin Bowles for the Biscuits. It starts at the top of the card, as it has been of late. Matt Corbath, the center fielder. The third baseman, Braden Taylor, bats second. Xavier Isaac hits third as the designated hitter. Yadier Arenado is the second baseman. He'll bat in the cleanup spot. Will Simpson has been on a tear as of late. He's the first baseman batting fifth. Kenny Piper will do the catching and hit sixth. Gregory Barrios acts as the shortstop in the seventh spot. Behind him, Ryan Spikes bats eighth. He'll roam in left field, and rounding things out for Montgomery is the right fielder, Noah Myers. He bats ninth. Again for the Biscuits, Horvath, Taylor, Isaac, Arenado, Simpson, Piper, Barrios, Spikes, and Myers. We'll quickly run through the Shuckers. We'll meet him again in the first inning. But Dylan O'Ray will lead things off against Garrett Edwards in the home half of this first inning. He's the second baseman. Baseball's top prospect, Jesus Mede, the shortstop, bats second. Blake Burt, the former Tennessee Volunteer, hits third as the first baseman. Mike Bovey will act as the cleanup man as the left fielder. Darian Miller does the catching. He'll hit fifth. In the sixth spot is the designated hitter, Matthew Wood. Eduardo Garcia mans the hot corner at third base, hitting seventh. In the eighth spot of the card is the center fielder, Eric Brown Jr. And Desan Brown, the right fielder, rounds things out for Mike Guerrero's group. Two legendary managers, both in pursuit of 1,500 career wins. Both expected to get that done at some point this year. We'll talk about that in a minute. Let's meet the Shuckers one last time. O'Ray, Mede, Burke, Bovey, Miller, Wood, Garcia, Brown Jr., and Brown. Matt Corbath digs in from the right side. He gives a nod to home plate umpire Chad Patterson. He's the crew chief. We'll meet the umpires in just a moment on a windy night here in Biloxi. Game one of six. We're going to play two tomorrow because of last night's postponement. A right-hander set. Peering in at the righty, Matt Corbath. Rodriguez deals, and the first pitch, sharp at the top of the zone, a called strike. Nothing and one on Matt Corbath. Chad Patterson is that home plate umpire, calling the balls and strikes. Pedro Torres helps him out down the first baseline. Chase Eubanks down the third baseline. Offering home, there's another called strike. Well, for Manuel Rodriguez, he's got a deep mix. Fastball, slider, curveball, changeup, and cutter. Uses them all at his disposal. That was the cutter, and he's ahead, nothing in two. He set at his chin, lifts high with a front leg. This one belted out towards left center field. Over into the alleyway, Mike Bovey is there to glove it. Horvath hit it hard above that 95 threshold, but Manuel Rodriguez had one positioned well out in left field for it. Horvath starts it off, and let's meet the defense behind Manuel Rodriguez here in start number 10. As a lefty in Braden Taylor digs in, the infield shifts him to pull. Mike Bovey is out in left, Eric Brown Jr. in straightaway center, and Desan Brown is in right. We'll meet the infield in just a moment. Here's the pitch. Taylor waves and misses at a first pitch cutter, upper third of the strike zone, and it's nothing and one. Eduardo Garcia is shadowed towards shortstop, but he's the third baseman. Shortstop Jesus Mede is behind the second base back. Here's the 0-1, and this one fisted in the air on the infield. And in foul ground, Blake Burke, the first baseman, is there to put the squeeze on the second out. Well, Braden Taylor has been a tough out as of late, but Manuel Rodriguez wins the battle, and he has two outs on just five pitches. Here is Xavier Isaac, who has a league-leading 24-game on-base streak. Finished meeting the defense after this first pitch. Just the right side left. Right-hander deals home, and that one misses inside. Dylan O'Ray is the second baseman. Blake Burke just made the play at first base, and Darian Miller does the catching for Manuel Rodriguez. He's behind 1-0 on the left-handed hitting Xavier Isaac. He's tied atop the league in home runs. Here's the pitch. It's flared foul, back and out of play. And the count evens at 1-1. Isaac serving as the designated hitter. We've seen him solely as the DH and first baseman over the year. Social media on the Rays fan base clamoring for him to be called up to AAA. Here's the 1-1. And he sends it in the air, out towards shallow left field. Mike Bovee ranging underneath it towards the line. He's there offset to his left to grab the final out. It's a 1-2-3, top of the first for the Biscuits bats. And we turn the card. Bottom one in a scoreless contest here on Wednesday night in Biloxi when we come back.
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0: Home half of the first inning, and for the first time here in Biloxi, Garrett Edwards chose the rubber. Edwards makes start number 10, and in the record department, it doesn't shine all that bright. He's 1-5, but does have a sub-5 ERA. He was the pitcher of the month back in April. Had some ups and some downs in the month of May, but this is the first time he'll toe the rubber in June. That's because this is game number one of the month for two teams in the month of June. June 1, an off day on a Monday, as Mondays always are. Dylan O'Ray digs into the box. Edwards staring back at him on top of the mound with his dark glove. Lifts high, here's his pitch. It's flared foul on the left side. We're quickly nothing and one. O'Ray playing in game number 48, and he has been one of the league's best in a ton of different categories. He's been playing his best baseball as of late. Open stance, here's the pitch. And he takes upstairs for ball one, a fastball at 94. For Garrett Edwards, it is a fastball, sinker, changeup, and slider combination. He's set at his chest, now peers over his dark brown glove. Rocks in the pitch. Just misses outside. Did not miss by much. But the advantage goes to Dylan O'Ray, who has hit safely in 8 games, but not only just notching hits in those games. He has 14 hits in the span. Here's the 2-1 to him, and it misses up top. He's in the advantageous count at 3-1. Edwards, 12 walks in 44 innings this year, 36 strikeouts. 3-1, misses up and away for ball four. Dylan O'Ray finds a way to reach on a 5-pitch walk to open up this home half of the first inning. And in steps baseball's top prospect, Jesus Madej. Madej was held very quiet the first time these two teams met, up until a two-homer game. His first couple of hits, and it's over 800 feet worth of home runs back at Dabo's Park, and he takes the first pitch, a called strike on that outer edge. He's a switch hitter and one of the youngest players in all of AA. Wiggles the bat above his left shoulder, hitting as a lefty here. Edwards from the stretch, and O'Ray goes. Here's the pitch. It's swatted foul, back and out of play. O'Ray is now the league leader in stolen bases. Him and Austin O'Vern, the top two. Obviously, if you've been following the Biscuits, O'Vern not in the lineup again tonight. Maybe see him at some point this week. He is now eligible to be pulled off the injured list, but still dealing with a little bit of a leg injury. O'Ray will go again. Here's the pitch. It's smacked in the air. Shallow center field. Horvath oncoming. He's camped underneath it and is there to glove it and will throw to first base. But O'Ray is able to scamper back. Cruises back into first base. But Madey results in the first down for Garrett Edwards, and it sends O'Ray back to first base. Well, this is a Biloxi group that is mighty aggressive on the base paths, pacing towards some records. They actually set a record earlier this week. They had 8 stolen bases last Friday. Here is the powerful Blake Burke. O'Ray goes, and the first pitch is fouled off on the left side. Dylan O'Ray getting some extra cardio in. There's not many guys more conditioned than him. He has stolen a league-best 29 bases. Austin O'Vern right behind him with 28. There are only 5 players in the league that have reached the 20 stolen base mark. O'Ray takes his lead and will go again. Here's the pitch to Burke. It misses high and inside. The throw from Piper on a line, and he sits down the league leader in swiped bags. Dylan O'Ray caught trying to swipe his 30th. Kenny Piper with a bullet out of the right arm, and he could not have walked it out there any better. All Garrett Edwards can do is tip his cap, thank his catcher. He's got 2 gone, and the pitch to Burke is a swing and a foul tip back into Piper's mitt, and all of a sudden, the bases are empty. There's 2 gone, and Edwards a strike away from a scoreless first. He set his pitch, dips down and in, 2 balls and 2 strikes. Now, Kenny Piper behind the plate has been one of the league's best at sitting down opposing base stealers, hovering around 40%. Right at 38% at the moment. One of the best in the league. 2-2 is chopped on the ground. First base side. That one ate Simpson up. And now the second baseman, Arnamo's there to glove it. Simpson with a smile on his face as Edwards went to cover the bag. But not how she drew it up. But Will Simpson will trot off the field, thankful for his second baseman and some heads up PFP practice from Garrett Edwards. It goes 3-4-1 on the putout. And we turn the card scoreless to the top of the second next on Jock 740.
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0: Manuel Rodriguez is back on top of the mound. Rodriguez, 6'2", listed at 175. He has been really efficient as of late. He's gone at least 5 innings in 4 consecutive starts. In that span, he is 2-0. And Biloxi is a perfect 4-0. And he will square off against the cleanup man, the right-handed hitting second baseman, Yadier Arenamo, just helped out defensively to end that inning. Ball that rolled up Will Simpson on a chopper to first base. And he digs in, trying to help with the bat. Here's the first pitch. He's way out in front of a first pitch cutter. And balls behind, nothing in one. Arenamo, one of 2 top 30, really top 15 prospects on display, as we've seen offensively for the Biscuits almost all season long. Right-hander kicks home, and this one flared into shallow center field. Eric Brown Jr. charged in, now puts on the brakes, takes a couple of steps back and grabs it above his left shoulder. That's 4 up, 4 down, all on balls in the air for Manuel Rodriguez, who is still just 20 years old, a native of Mexico. He's been with the Brewers organization since early April 2022, signing as an international free agent, and has climbed the ranks quickly. Here's Will Simpson. First pitch. Simpson swings and misses on a cutter on the outer edge. It's been a steady dose of those cutters. From the righty, Manuel Rodriguez. 0-1. He kicks home. And Simpson pops it up back behind the plate. Darian Miller took off the mask, and all he can do is watch it fall into the crowd. It is now an 0-2 advantage for Rodriguez, working against the righty Simpson. Now, Will Simpson has hit safely in six straight games. Did not play his best baseball, though. Last time that these two teams met back at Davos Park, Will played in five of the six games. Now it's just two hits. 0-2. He spoils another cutter. That one right on the edge of the outer edge. Outer corner, you should say.
6: One more here.
0: Too close to take. Might have been a ball. But Simpson did the right thing. Pulled the trigger. And fouled it back. Here's another 0-2. And misses upstairs. Simpson, in this six-game hitting streak, has exactly one hit in each of the six games. He has been a run-producing machine. Here's the pitch. And he takes just outside, a slider from the righty. Rodriguez set at his chin. Peers in, long pause, and delivers. Simpson again golfs one foul on the right side, and the count remains even at two balls and two strikes. Bases clear. Biscuits still looking for their first base runner. Five batters in. Simpson serving as that fifth hitter. 2-2 on its way. And Simpson smashes one into center field. Brown Jr. has his back turned back towards the track. And over his shoulder on the warning track is there to glove it before crashing into the 400 sign in straightaway center field. Well, that ball was torched. And somehow, some way, Eric Brown Jr. ran it down. 106 off the bat for Simpson and nothing to show for it. Off the bat, it looked like Brown Jr. was going to have a clean shot at it, and it just continued to carry in center field. And looking at the back of his uniform, and with an outstretched left arm, he was able to keep it from hitting the warning track. First pitch to Kenny Piper, rides inside with a curveball, staying upstairs just a smidge as well. And his two line drives into center field, resulting in outs here in this frame. Five up, five down. Here's the 1-0 to Piper. And he takes a massive cut, but comes up empty. Again, a cutter right at the top of the zone. Now, Kenny Piper had a brief stint where he wasn't in the lineup. That was against Biloxi. He only played in one game against them before tweaking his leg. He watches a called strike. And the count now 1-2. But that one game was a productive one. Piper on the year is 2-for-4 against the Shuckers. Both of those hits have been doubles. But he has struck out the other two times. And he lines this one foul on the right side. That was pitch number 20 from Manuel Rodriguez. He's been mighty efficient yet again. You take a look back at what he's done as of late. His best start of the year came in his second start of the month, of May, that is. There's a swing and a miss, and Piper is the first to strike out against Rodriguez. Now the Biscuits go quietly. It was loud contact that started off, highlighted by Will Simpson, but Eric Brown Jr., with some solid defense, keeps the Biscuits off the base pads. We turn the card, bottom two next. Still scoreless in Biloxi on Jock 740.
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And the former LSU Tiger, Garrett Edwards, back on the mound. He walked the first man that he faced, but Kenny Piper was able to chop down Dylan O'Ray, trying to swipe second. So it ended up as a 1-2-3 opening frame for Edwards that featured a walk and a ground ball booted by the first baseman, Will Simpson. But Edwards was there to cover the bag after Yadier Anamo picked it up. First pitch to Mike Bovee is chopped foul right at his feet. Now, Bovee has been really good in his career against the Biscuits, and that has continued this year. He is 9-for-25 with 3 extra base hits against Montgomery. And he takes downstairs. It's 1-1. A double, 2 homers, and has driven in 5. That's a 360 batting average this year against Montgomery. The 1-1 pitch is golfed the other way. It's chasing Spikes into the alleyway, and he's there with a chest-high grab. And Spikes was able to cut it off. Over there, bouncing in the outfield grass, stomping his cleats. Might have found a soft spot. Have to tip the cap to this Biloxi grounds crew. When we left last night, this place looked like it was the ocean, which is just beyond the right field wall. First offering to Darian Miller is in there, called a strike. There was puddles everywhere. Today, the field looks to be in really good shape. Right-hander deals home, and Edwards misses upstairs to the left-handed hitting Darian Miller. A lot of lefties in this order against Edwards. Pitch home is lined up the first baseline and drops in foul. You look up and down this car. Dylan O'Ray let it off. He's a lefty. Jesus Madej is a switch hitter, so hitting as a lefty. Blake Burke lefty, Mike Bovee lefty, Darian Miller lefty, Matthew Wood on deck is a lefty. And then the bottom third of the order, Garcia Brown Jr. and Desan Brown are all righties. There's a foul ball back to the screen. And it remains a ball and 2 strikes on Darian Miller, who's been a large part of one of the most productive catching rooms on the offensive side of things. Miller and Wood generally flip-flop. Wood is on deck, doing the work behind the dish. Pitch home, that one rides inside, and Darian Miller, who is known for getting hit by pitches, hit with a fastball. A 95 caught him on that front arm. And a hit by a pitch, the second of the year for Garrett Edwards. Puts a runner aboard with one away for Matthew Wood. Well, we were talking about Manuel Rodriguez and how he has been able to work deep into ball games lately. That's been the MO this year for Garrett Edwards. He rocks home, and the pitch catches the outer edge, a called strike. For Edwards, the 24-year-old from Leesville, Louisiana, he's coming off of an outing in which he surrendered a career-high 10 hits. Right-hander peering over his left shoulder. Lifts home and a pitch. Wood takes just beneath the zone with a changeup. Well, those 4 1/3 innings where he was a losing pitcher last week against Rocket City, he only tossed 68 pitches despite giving up 10 hits and 6 earned runs. His offering home is smacked in the air, foul out on the left side. 1-2. Well, Edwards, prior to that, had a 6 2/3 innings outing where he was the winning pitcher, his lone win of the year, where he hit 100 pitches. Offering home is again fouled back. That was the first time in Edwards' career that he had seen triple digits.